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0: is back each Tuesday night from 7 with Aquaman, playing the best of country, rock and modern music. 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
1: Rumors spreading around in that Texas town about the shack outside the game. 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

0: Every year on June 21st, it's Make Music Day. And today, the Clarence Valley will celebrate with an afternoon of live local country music, featuring incredible local country talent at the Zaraton Theatre. 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

0: local rugby league is back at McKittrick Park this afternoon. 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
10: Hi everyone and welcome to Faith and Fostering. It's Heather with you today. We're going to be having another look at some scripture today, and I thought we'd have a look at the last words, the famous last words, of the Apostle Paul, because boy does he have some things to teach us about life. Basically, we find Paul writing his last words, at least his last recorded words that we have in Scripture, in 2 Timothy. And we're going to be focusing on chapter 4, because that's the final chapter today, and just looking at the advice that he might leave behind for Timothy, his, as he calls him at the beginning of the letter, my dear son. There's this beautiful familial relationship between them, and the way that Paul has mentored and trained and coached Timothy and had him by his side for so many years as he's been on his missionary journeys. And then at the very end, Paul is in Rome under arrest and most likely in the Mamertine prison at the time that he wrote this letter. And he's really starting to wind down and give Timothy the advice that he feels will help Timothy on his journey. And basically what had happened with Paul is that we find ourselves at the end of Acts, and Luke has been telling us the story of Paul's life and his mission and his ministry and the journeys that he's been on. And then he finishes Acts chapter 28, and Paul is under house arrest in Rome. And he was under house arrest for 2 years. Essentially, he was under arrest because he'd been arrested in the temple, or near the temple in Jerusalem, and then sent to Caesarea, and then he appeals to Caesar after 2 years and gets taken to

0: Rome. And so this really long period of time where he's kind of waiting for trials, etc. And then eventually they put him under house arrest and they let him go after 2 years anyway. And then we don't really have in scripture further details about what happened after that, but history tells us that shortly after Paul was released, Nero, the emperor at the time, we don't know for sure that it was him that started the fire, but there was a great fire in Rome. And historians tell us that there was a rumour going around that Nero had actually orchestrated the fire himself because he wanted to rebuild Rome in his own image. And so he basically, the rumour starts to spread that Nero has done this, and so Nero, in order to deflect the attention from himself and what he might have done or may not have done, whatever, he starts to blame the Christian community for it. And sometime around that time, Paul was rearrested and put into the Mamertine prison, and he would be beheaded from that place. So he was well aware that his time was up. And I guess it makes it interesting for us as we have a look at this letter to Timothy, because Paul is well aware that his time is done. And so, you know, the way that I want for us to think about this today is, what is it that someone who is an absolute giant of the faith, what is it that they would want to say to the people that they are leaving behind, the disciples that they're leaving behind? Because Paul, in this instance, has some things, some advice to give to Timothy. And he spends a lot of the letter giving that advice. It's a very personal, deep, kind of intimate-sounding letter the whole way through. He talks about Timothy's fears and he talks about his own tears, and it is deeply personal, but we get it kept for us through the pages of Scripture, and we get to kind of look in on this relationship and try and glean from it and from his words what he might want to say to us as well. And so I think he's got some really profound and good advice for those of us who are doing the work of Christ now, long after Paul has gone. So it says here in verse 1 of 2 Timothy 4, it says, "In the presence of God and of Christ Jesus, who will judge the living and the dead, and in view of his appearing and his kingdom." Now he starts with this kind of glorious opening statement. And it's really easy, I think, sometimes when you're reading Paul, just to kind of run over those kind of things, because he seems to make so many sentences really flowery. But what I love about this is that when he's talking at the beginning of this chapter, and he says, "In the presence of God and of Christ Jesus," he's essentially saying, "I am in the presence of them at the moment." And he's going to, he says, he will judge the living and the dead. So he's essentially saying, very shortly, I'm going to be leaving this earth and he is going to be judging me. And there's a way that Paul talks about this that makes it sound like he's actually looking forward to that. He says, "In view of his appearing and his kingdom." So he's basically saying, I have got a lens here. I've got glasses on that are focused on what's happening beyond this life. I'm in the presence of God. I'm in the presence of Jesus. And I'm looking at things through his eyes. And I want to know that when I step into that moment after this life is done and I meet Jesus face to face, as I step into that moment where he will judge the actions that I've done on this earth, everything that I want to say to you now, all of this advice that I'm about to give to you, is through that lens, that the Lord is going to judge me and I get to be standing in front of him shortly. So everything comes from that place. It makes me think of the way that Paul constantly, you know, through his letters, he talks about running a race and persevering and this kind of thing. In Philippians 3, verse 13, he says, "But one thing I do, forgetting what is behind and straining toward what is ahead, I press on toward the goal to win the prize for which God has called me heavenward in Christ Jesus." So he's got this absolute drivenness toward this goal, toward this prize, toward this heavenly moment where he is going to have a crown placed on his head and he's going to know, I've done it. I've done everything that was asked of me. So he's charging toward that. And what he's saying to Timothy, even just in that very first half of a phrase that we read, is that everything he's about to say is in view of what Jesus will say about him after this life is done. So what's the advice he wants to give to Timothy? The final words that he wants to say to him from that perspective? He says this, "I give you this charge, preach the word, Be prepared in season and out of season. Correct, rebuke, and encourage with great patience and careful instruction. For the time will come when people will not put up with sound doctrine. Instead, to suit their own desires, they will gather around them a great number of teachers to say what their itching ears want to hear. They will turn their ears away from the truth and turn aside to myths. But you, keep your head in all situations. Endure hardship. Do the work of an evangelist. Discharge all the duties of your ministry. What's the kind of key one thing that he's sort of bringing out here? He's saying, continue. Get on with it. Keep persevering. Continue the work of Christ. Really what's happened here for Paul and Timothy is that as Paul has taken Timothy under his wing as a really young man, he brought him into the ministry. He had him circumcised, which is very un-Paul, actually, because he was essentially saying circumcision has nothing to do with salvation, and that was certainly the case with Timothy as well. But he had him circumcised because he wanted to take him into synagogue so that he could preach the gospel. And so Timothy, from the very outset, understood this gospel is going to cost. This mission that I'm coming on with you, Paul, is going to cost me. And I'm going to come into this and everything that I do is going to come through that lens. He says, preach the word, be prepared in season and out of season. And what I love about this is that he is acknowledging something that we conveniently like to forget. And that is that the Christian life has seasons. There are times when it feels like spring, where the birds are singing and you feel alive and awake and fruitful. It feels like there are successes happening, there is momentum, there's motivation, and you feel like you can run and do all of these things. And a lot of us, even just from the beginning of our foster care journey or stepping into out-of-home care, will have had a moment where it felt like the honeymoon, where it felt like spring. It was fruitful, we were taking leaps and bounds, we could see changes happening with the kids in our care. And then there are other times that are actually a bit more like winter. The tree is bare, it's cold, you feel open to the elements, naked, and it feels like you're fruitless. And in a lot of ways, you know, when people walk past a tree in winter, they can look at that tree and go, oh, that tree is dead. You know, it actually looks dead because it has no leaves, it has no fruit. And yet, what Paul is saying here is be prepared in season and out of season. In other words, when there are times, there are going to be times when you are absolutely thriving, where everything feels like it's right and you're right in the middle of the call of God. And there are going to be times where it feels like you're not. And he says, be prepared in season and out of season. In other words, even when it feels like there's no motivation, there's no momentum, there's no fruit, it feels like everything is bare, you're open to the elements, it's horrible, keep going. He's saying to him, just persevere. Make sure that you keep going and make sure that you stick to the truth. So he talks about how Timothy here is to correct, rebuke, and encourage. Well, there's some advice for those of us who are parents, yeah? Correct, rebuke, and encourage. That's our job, to be able to align the kids in our care with the absolute best possible outcome that could happen for their life. Correct, rebuke, and encourage. And all of that is required in parenting. All of that is required in raising kids. And then he says this with great patience and careful instruction. So never was there any ministry or mission that anybody had that required more patience, I think, and careful instruction than within the out-of-home care system. We have kids who are coming through our care who desperately need patience, but they also need careful instruction. And so he's guiding him here and giving him this advice. Come on, mate, I want you to persevere in the hard times as well as the good times. But I want you to make sure that in all of those times, whether fruitful or not, you are patient and you're giving careful instruction and that you are sticking to the truth. Because there are going to be people who come and they just want to hear what they want to hear. They're going to push you to give an answer that they want rather than the answer that you should give. They're going to push you to give different ideas about what is truth and what is not truth. And I want you to make sure that you stick with what I have taught you. Because he says this in verse 5, he says, but you keep your head in all situations. So he's saying other people might fall by the wayside. Other people might do the easiest thing. Other people might fall for appeasement. Other people might acquiesce to what's being asked of them. But you, keep your head in all situations. And then he says this, endure hardship. Now, Paul can say that because of all of the things that he's faced. You know, Paul endured, surely endured, pretty intense hardship. He's saying to Timothy, you make sure that you endure it as well. You need to endure the hardship of this ministry and this mission because it is going to be hard, it is going to be difficult, and you're going to face some really intense things. Endure it, persevere, keep your head, stick to the truth, keep going, continue the work of Christ. Do the work of an evangelist, he says, discharge all the duties of your ministry. In other words, whatever the Lord has placed before you, whatever the call he has placed before you, discharge it. Do your absolute best. Wring yourself out like a rag, he's saying, so that it will be an offering to the Lord who deserves it. So he's saying, don't give up, keep obeying. And he continues on and says, for I am already being poured out like a drink offering, and the time for my departure is near. I have fought the good fight. I have finished the race. I have kept the faith. Now there is in store for me the crown of righteousness, which the Lord, the righteous judge, will award me on that day. And not only to me, but also to all who have longed for his appearing. I love this. He says, I'm already being poured out like a drink offering. He knows that he's about to be beheaded. The blood that he will spill in his beheading, he is seeing as an offering to the Lord. So he's actually looking at his own persecution, his own difficulty as an offering to the Lord. That moment in time where he has given everything that he possibly can, and then it comes to an end, and he's going, everything that I have done since my conversion has been an offering to the Lord. It's so easy for us to get through, get into moments in time, and I do this, I know, so much in my own life, where I think about all of the things that I give out, the amount that I give out, the amount of energy, the amount of time, and I think, gosh, it's just always constantly me, and it never ends. And just that feeling of frustration, the feeling of offense, because, you know, it feels like it's just me. All of those things can just wear me down and start to potentially even eat away at the grace that I should have for what the Lord has placed in front of me. But he is saying here, what I want to do is give this as an offering to the Lord. Whether other people are doing what they need to be doing or whatever is actually not my issue. My issue is I'm giving my life as an offering to the Lord. The Lord has come and asked me to do this. He's placed this call in front of me. So I'm going to do it, and I'm going to do it as an offering to him because he deserves it. Actually, it doesn't matter about what other people deserve or how much other people are contributing or what they're putting into it. It only matters about my gift, my offering to the Lord. And then he says this, he says, I've fought the good fight, I've finished the race, I've kept the faith. Isn't that an amazing thing to be able to say at the end of your life? Imagine that. Just imagine for a moment being able to, at the end of your life, say, I have finished the race, I've kept the faith, I've fought the good fight, I've won. And then he says, there's in store for me a crown of righteousness, which the Lord will award to me. So essentially what Paul is saying at the end of his life is, I have done everything I was asked to do. Now, I don't know about you, but I can't even imagine getting to the point in my life where I would go, I did everything I was asked to do. I was totally obedient. I got it right. I finished. But he has this real, I guess, confidence is the only way that we could look at it. He has a confidence that he's about to get a crown awarded to him because he got it right. He finished. He did everything that was asked of him. And it's this absolute assurance and confidence from him. There's no sense within him that he's thinking, oh no, I'm going to stand before the Lord and he's going to say, why didn't you do this or why didn't you do that? You know, I think about, I'm reminded of that final scene in Schindler's List, in that movie Schindler's List, where he, you know, he says, oh, you know, I've got a ring on my finger, that could have been one more person, and all of this regret comes over him. You don't get any sense of that from Paul. He's going, I did it, I finished, I did everything that I needed to do. And what I love about this is that he is seeing it through the eyes of Jesus. What he's doing is he is pursuing heavenly accolades. He's not thinking about what he should have achieved in his life according to human standards. He's thinking about what he should achieve in his life according to God's standards, according to what the Lord had asked of him. And way back when he had his conversion experience on the road to Damascus, back in Acts chapter 9, the Lord said to Ananias, this is what I've called Paul to do. He's going to take my message to the Gentiles and he'll suffer much for my name. So he actually had said those words to him and told him, this is what you're going to be called to do. This is your mission. This is your purpose. So make sure that you do it. And so, of course, Paul gets to Rome, which is the epicenter at the time of the world. And he knows that once he's got to Rome and he's preached the gospel in Rome and it started to spread from Rome, then it would actually spread to the rest of the world. So he knew he had achieved what the Lord had asked of him. The question for us is, what has the Lord placed in our heart? What is the mission that he has given us, the purpose that he has placed in our heart? And are we running at it full strength for the accolades of heaven? Not for the accolades of anyone on earth, but for the accolades of heaven. If the Lord has placed within your heart to be a foster carer and to do your absolute best and to pour yourself out into that place and do everything that you can to discharge your ministry in that place, then when you get to the end of your life, you can go, I won the race because I've done it. I did that. I was asked to do it and I did it. I persevered. I pushed through the hard times and I did what was asked of me. And it builds within us a confidence. It should build within us a confidence and an assurance that we have done what the Lord has asked us to do. And it's at that point that we can expect to stand before him and hear him say, well done, good and faithful servant. And I certainly want to be in that situation. In 1 Corinthians 9, verse 24, Paul says this, do you not know that in a race all the runners run, but only one runs to get the prize? Run in such a way as to get the prize. Everyone who competes in the games goes into strict training. They do it to get a crown that will not last, but we do it to get a crown that will last forever. And when he's talking about this crown, you know, back in those athletic games that they used to have in the Greco-Roman world, they used to put a wreath of olive leaves around the person's head when they won a race. And sometimes, in fact, it would be celery leaves, would you believe, which would wilt even faster than olive leaves. But the idea was that you would wear this thing for a day and people would look at you and go, wow, that's the winner. You're the winner. How amazing. And then it would wilt overnight and you wouldn't be able to wear it anymore. And no one would care the following day that you won the race or that you were the winner. And you'd have to compete again in order to win another crown. And he's saying, no, if you actually do the duty that's discharged, if you just discharge the duty that's given to you by the Lord, you do the ministry and the mission that he's placed in front of you, you do what he has asked you to do and you live obediently and with perseverance, he's going to give you a crown that will never ever fade. It's going to be for eternity. And you're going to realize at that point that this life is just a blip on the radar. And you're going to have his eternal favor because of the crown, the victor's crown that you won for having done and discharged the mission and the ministry that he placed in front of you. And I just want to race toward that. I reckon that's awesome. Verse 9, do your best to come to me quickly. For Demas, because he loved this world, has deserted me and has gone to Thessalonica. Crescens has gone to Galatia and Titus to Dalmatia. Only Luke is with me. Get Mark and bring him with you because he is helpful to me in my ministry. I'd sent Tychicus to Ephesus. And when you come, bring the cloak that I left with Carpus at Troas and my scrolls, especially the parchments. Alexander the metalworker did me a great deal of harm. The Lord will repay him for what he has done. And you too should be on your guard against him because he strongly opposed our message. At my first defence, no one came to my support, but everyone deserted me. May it not be held against them. But the Lord stood at my side and gave me strength, so that through me the message might be fully proclaimed to all the Gentiles, and they might hear it. And I was delivered from the lion's mouth. This is really interesting. It's one of those sections that we can easily skip over and think that it's irrelevant, but it's actually got some pretty big things in here. Because essentially what Paul is doing here is he's talking about relationships. He's saying, Demas loved the world and deserted him. Well, Demas was a disciple of Paul's, and we find that out in one of his other letters. And so Demas, even though he had been a disciple of Paul's and somebody that he trusted and kept close and mentored and coached, he left. And so even at the end of his life, we're seeing Paul in this situation where people had let him down and he was deeply disappointed by them. Crescens went to Galatia, Titus to Dalmatia. We don't know whether that was good or bad. He doesn't give us any indication. Luke is with him. And then he says, I want Mark. Get Mark and bring him with you. Well, here's an interesting one as well, because we know that he actually fell out with Mark back in Acts chapter 15. Mark had deserted him and Barnabas when they were out on their first missionary journey. And Barnabas wanted to forgive Mark and bring him back, but Paul said no. And Barnabas and Paul actually ended up falling out and going their separate ways, and Silas joined Paul's team instead. And so back in Acts chapter 15, we find out that Mark was somebody that Paul couldn't trust. And yet now, at the end of his life, he's saying, get him and bring him with you because he's helpful to me in my ministry. And so we see Paul has this growth. He's bringing people in closer who he had once had issues with. He's learning forgiveness. He's learning reconciliation. And he's explaining this and showing this to Timothy, which is a really important thing. But also, he's had people desert him. He's had deep and profound disappointments. We couldn't look at Paul and say, when he finished his life, he was somebody who was, you know, firing on all cylinders. All of his relationships were great. The churches that he planted were fantastic. All of the mission that he ever did was amazing, and everybody loved him universally, because it's just simply not true. He was still having relational issues at his death. Even at the time that he was able to say, I've done everything that's required of me and I've finished the race, he still had relational issues at that time with certain people. And then he carries on and talks about Alexander the metalworker, this guy who had deeply hurt him, deeply harmed him, was actually standing against him with his message. He still had detractors. He still had people who were going to strongly oppose him and be against him right at the very end. He was still having these battles and these just deep frustrations with people who he could not bring alongside what he was doing or get them to understand what the Lord had asked him to do. And I kind of find it, frankly, to be a little bit of an encouragement, to be honest, for us, because, you know, so often we look at these heroes of the faith and these biblical heroes and we go, oh, wow, you know, they're amazing and they're such a giant of the faith and all of that kind of stuff. And look at my life and it's falling apart and I've got all these relational issues and got people who, you know, I'm in these relationship breakdowns with and people who don't trust me and people who are saying things about me behind my back and all of that kind of stuff. But when it comes down to it, you know, that's actually a part of the Christian walk. There are going to be times and there are going to be difficulties where we feel like we've been badly treated and people don't understand us, they don't get us, they're bad-mouthing us, it's unfair, and there's reason for offence. But the wonderful thing here that Paul shows is that he says this in verse 17, he says, but the Lord stood at my side and gave me strength so that through me the message might be fully proclaimed and all the Gentiles might hear it. So what he's saying here is that even in the midst of all of that garbage, the relational breakdowns, the people, the issues, all of the disappointments, all of the frustrations, all of the agonizing about these personal relationships that he had with people and who had let him down, when it came down to it, the Lord stood by his side and he was still able to do his mission. He was still able to do his ministry. He was still able to get the task done. And when it comes down to it, it's up to the Lord to deal with those people, not Paul. And so he says, you know, the people who deserted me, may it not be held against them. He's not holding any ill will. He's sitting there with a soft heart going, yes, these people did me harm, and I want you to be aware of them because I don't want them to sideline you. But at the same time, I'm just going to get on with what the Lord has asked me to do. If there were ever a ministry where there is opposition, out of home care is it. We know what this is like. People come alongside and they have all this advice and they say all of these things and about how you shouldn't be putting yourself out there like that and why do you do it to yourself and all of that kind of stuff. And everybody's got an opinion and it can be so hard sometimes to filter that stuff out. But I just want to remind you today, the Lord stands at your side and he allows you to do what he has called you to do. You don't have to worry about impressing anybody else. It's his task that he has called you to, not theirs. Okay, then he gets to verse 18 and he says this, the Lord will rescue me from every evil attack and will bring me safely to his heavenly kingdom. To him be the glory forever and ever. Amen. This amazes me. The Lord will rescue me from every evil attack. What's bizarre to me about this is that Paul is about to be beheaded. Now, I would have thought that beheading would be at the top of the list as far as what you would class as an evil attack. Surely an evil attack would include beheading in some way, right? But he says, the Lord will rescue me from every evil attack. So as far as Paul is concerned, beheading is not an evil attack. Beheading is actually a promotion to glory. And so Paul sees this this final act of Nero to try and cut him down as actually being the greatest victory for the Lord, because he gets to be martyred and he gets to be promoted to glory, be in the presence of God and know that his job has been done and that his time was up and that the Lord used this final moment for his glory. And so he says, he will bring me safely to his heavenly kingdom. And then he says, to him be the glory forever and ever. Amen. If I ever get to the point in life where I can look at everything, every challenge that comes my way as a possibility and an opportunity for the glory of God, then, you know, I will be sitting pretty, because I just think that that's the best possible way to live. When you look at Paul's life, he did this all the time. Anytime he saw something that was opposition or a challenge, he would grab hold of that and he would go, okay, well, I'm going to use that to do my mission, my ministry. He'd get arrested, and that means he was chained to a Roman soldier for 24 hours a day. And so it was like, okay, well, guess what we're going to be talking about? You know that Roman soldier was going to have his ear chewed off about the gospel, right? He gets placed in front of governors, in front of kings, in front of emperors, where he has to give testimony of why he had been arrested. But instead, he uses the opportunity to preach the gospel. He gets bitten by a snake. He uses it as an opportunity to show people the power of miraculous healing power of God. He gets people brought to him who are unwell. He goes, okay, I'm going to show you the miraculous healing power of God. Anytime there is a challenge in front of him, he goes, I'm going to turn that challenge into an opportunity. And if there was something that I could do in my own brain to replace the way that I see challenges in it, just enough to be able to see them as opportunities, I think it would dramatically change how I saw everything. Because I'm so much more inclined to, you know, sigh and grunt and be frustrated about all of the things that are wrong and all of the things that are hard, than to stop for a moment and go, hang on a second, how can this be used for the glory of God? How can this be used? How can this challenge be used as an opportunity to discharge my ministry? How can this challenge be used as an opportunity to continue the mission of God and to see him working in powerful ways? Thanks for listening and being with me today. And until we meet again, let's remember, every child deserves a family.
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9: Hey guys, the show this week is brought to you by Kintsugi Heroes. That's Kintsugi, K-I-N-T-S-U-G-I, heroes.com.au. The term Kintsugi comes from the Japanese art of restoring broken vases, where they take the broken vase and they repair it with gold and precious metals, and it becomes even more valuable than the original vase. And it's where people tell stories that they need to share with others, so that others can discover the story they need to hear. Stories about overcoming adversity, including mental and physical health challenges, personal trauma, and tragic events. Kintsugi Heroes has chosen to share their stories with Momentum Australia so that we men can learn, grow, and overcome the everyday adversity in our lives. So join me as we listen to someone's story and let's learn together.
10: So, Darren Wagner, thank you so much. A man of learning, of incredible influence, has made significant impact in education, training, and spreading the word around changing the conversation from, say, the pathology of trauma and the pathology of grief and upset, into the efficacy of what that does, lived and living experience and so on. And so I'm fascinated to talk to you today, Darren Wagner. Thanks for joining Kintsugi Heroes.
11: John, thank you. And thank you to all of our Kintsugi Heroes. I think when I first heard of Kintsugi Heroes, it was such an inspiration. It was an art form or a philosophy that I wasn't aware of until about 5 or 6 years ago, because I did use that term broken quite a bit when I look back at my story. And as you said, look, and I really love the fact that you said lived and living experience. It's something that I've been trying to get into this language when we talk about mental health and people living with challenges. A lived experience often may mean that it's something that I have had in the past and overcome. For many of us currently, I'm learning to live with that depression. I will be very honest, is that I have a history of suicidality, which has brought me a lot of grief over the years and brought me a lot of positive experiences that I couldn't have imagined, because I just couldn't have imagined that wanting to end the pain, not so much the life. And I think, you know, I've heard many, many people say that. And I think even including yourself, is around that we reach a place that, you know, we just don't know if we can go on in that space. So I've had the great pleasure of getting to look back at my story, because I think we all think we know our story until we stop and get a chance to pause and look back and go, well, who actually wrote that story for us? Was that me that authored that, or was that my father that told me that, well, you're going to be a Rabideau's fan, or you're going to be, you know, you vote for this political party, you're in this church. What is that story that was written for us that we do take on as an identity? So it's been really a great journey and adventure in working out what is my story. I don't know. It's still being written, and with a little bit of time and compassion, opportunities such as this, you get to look back and go, well, which parts do I agree with? Which parts don't fit anymore? And what parts do I want to go back and actually reauthor? Going, I know that's what was said about me, but actually, it doesn't fit who I am now, and I'm going to rewrite that. And I'm really bad with English language. Now, my wife is a creative writer. She would be horrified if I tried to write anything down with words. Me and the English language, we don't gel well, but I can talk. But it's knowing your story is really, really important. Mine is unique, as all of ours is. It's just the fact that I get an opportunity to step into a spotlight such as this to share. where do I start? If this is a trauma-informed podcast, which I know that it is I can be honest from a very trauma-informed way on this podcast, and I will be honest with you and the audience. I'm an American. I grew up in the military. My father was in the Air Force. So we got to do a lot of traveling, which as a child, it was really hard to make friends, really hard to connect with people. You're always moving. Looking back at that story, I had a great opportunity that a lot of people, and especially Americans, didn't get. So I actually got to live in Iran, where many Americans will never get to see again. So I was there as a young child right before the Iranian Revolution. So some of my earliest memories really are being in a beautiful country with beautiful multicultural people, beautiful land, beautiful food, and then having an awareness of political unrest and revolution. So it was because of the revolution that we were forced to move back to America before they actually took over the American embassy in Tehran. So that was my first 3 years from kindy to year three, was living in an amazing Islamic community. To wake up in a beautiful culture and hearing the wake up prayers and evening prayers coming out over the mountains. Yeah, it was special. But then to, as a child, to understand what hate and prejudice is, to go back to America, and because the Iranians had taken Americans hostages, it was really the first time that I'd heard people talk about my friends, which were Iranian fellow students, that we should go bomb them. We should go and bomb the country. And it was really my kind of an awakening that there can be real prejudice and hate in the world. So we skip forward many years ahead. I wanted to become an actor. I can put that out there. So I love the opportunity to be on stage. But as a teenager, my parents separated, and I was sent back to a very rural community where acting wasn't welcome. There was no opportunity to be on stage. So I did like anyone in my family would, and that'd be join the military. However, I had the misfortune of having a bad knee. Now, that bad knee set me on another career path going, well, military is not in your cards. That's just not going to happen. So the next thing that I did was, so I started out as a volunteer fireman, paramedic, and then the top shelf there is 10 years as a law enforcement officer.
10: That's an amazing drive to and the parallels of it, right? Well, do you know why that was a good choice for you? Did you feel it was because of lack of other acceptable options, or do you think it was something that you were drawn to anyway?
11: Look, I think that's a great question, John. It's like, look, we all are drawn to something. Well, yeah, we have to work. But I saw myself repeatedly over and over finding myself as a crossing guard, lollipop ladies for our Australian audience in that space. Yeah. If that's still an appropriate term, and if it isn't, I do apologize. I try to be the master of appropriate
10: we all
11: language.
10: Know what it means,
11: I'm always learning.
10: Right?
11: Yeah. I'm always learning. So when I was in sixth grade, I was actually the crossing guard. So I would take the little sign out, and I was always the lifeguard. I was always the helper.
10: Wow.
11: So it seemed to be a natural fit to go from one career into the next, different opportunities. And I really loved the opportunity to be with people in usually very traumatic or challenging situations. So I really enjoyed getting onto the scene, helping to be able to, with whatever tool or instrument or whatever was in my vehicle, whatever was on my belt, what is it that I can do to help ease that pain or suffering of others? So I don't think that I was aware of it at the time, that I did see this from one career to the next. Was it a good career choice? Well, after about 12 years of law enforcement and seeing and having to do things that weren't probably healthy and not having good self-care practices in place, those things take a toll on our body and our mind. So it was that hopelessness of not being able to help so many people that started to weigh on me heavily, and then receiving a diagnosis of post-traumatic stress disorder, which I like to now actually refer to as a moral injury. This was something that happened in the job. It was a moral injury. And without supporting people in those kind of careers and workforces, it's inevitable for a lot of people. So I found myself pretty hopeless in that space. And it made sense to actually look at possibly ending that pain.
10: So there's so much to explore in this space, right? The idea that as we... as lived in, as lived experience gains currency, acceptance and position, right, and mm-hmm. begins to explore its role, there's tension between, say, clinical and communities and non-clinical world. And I understand, you can understand that. It's like siblings sort of arguing about, the last, fudge on the table, right? But, the system is taking ownership of an area it doesn't support, right, which is that sort of community. And the statistics are not responding, right? We've had sort of 20 years of focus on improving statistical, elements of suicide and domestic violence and mental distress and situational distress. How do we help the system? You've been an advocate and also a peer worker. How do you think we help the clinical world to let go and to start, allowing some of the wisdom of the human side, gain some sway?
11: Okay, and that's such a valid point. So my take on it is, because I've had the great misfortune of being in very misfortunate places most of my life, I've learned that during chaos, there's often opportunities. And I think it was Winston Churchill that said, never let a good disaster or chaos or thing happen. Never pass up on that opportunity And so I've leapt at that. And so every time that there's been a disaster within Australia, I've gone, I happen to know something, a little something. And I challenged the system going, well, do you think it would be okay if I went out with the responding mental health team to that community? Oh, no. They're trained professionals. I'm like, well, I kind of happen to know a little something about how communities get impacted by disasters, man-made, natural. So having to challenge that stigma with compassion and then getting a seat at the table, and sometimes it's a tokenistic seat, and I say, take it. So you're at least invited to the table. And then I sit quietly and wait for an opportunity to then go, well, Darren, you've been awfully quiet. What do you think? Here's that opportunity to go, well, actually, and I'm not pointing the finger at the system, at people. I'm just going, you know what might be, and I'm just kind of curious, what do you think? And here comes this opportunity to step up. And now suicide is one of our biggest ones, because as you highlighted, we've thrown millions and millions and millions into it with almost no result. It kind of ebbs and flows, but it's still not acceptable, and we're not doing a good job at all. So they're like, okay, we need peer-led, lived experience-led research workforce, but that does threaten the other professional workforces, because they've gone to school for 20 years, all of this, to become experts. So I honor that, and I've also tried to break the stigma down between lived experience and professionals by saying we all have a lived and living experience.
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11: My role in hiring and supporting this workforce is hiring lived expertise. So I take people that have that lived experience. I then support them through training, education, to develop, reflect on that story, that, and so that we can then gain a few skills, which doesn't threaten the other professionals. And then we also honor, I know that you're not in an identified role in this team, but however, I know that you wouldn't have joined this suicide prevention workforce or mental health if you, and then this, usually this, the clinician will come over and say, can I tell you something? And here it is. We all have experienced stuff. We all have a role to play in mental health, suicide prevention. We all do. And so the days of we're the experts, you're not, this, I have lived experience, but you don't know. So we need to have these honest conversations. And that's what I really appreciate, even just having this opportunity to start these conversations, to break down those stigmas between workforces, between communities, by going, look, we all suffer. We will all suffer. How do we do it better? How do we support each other and really lift each other up so that when we do, not if, but when, life taps us on the shoulder and said, I found you, and you, oh, rats, here we go again, that we have good supports in place for our community. Because the impact of a suicide, loss, grief, it's that person, the family, workplaces, communities, and sometimes the world. So, our event in Sandy Hook, it rippled around the world. I'll kind of end on a little bit of a positive. I started out earlier by saying I wanted to be an actor. There was a play written about the tragedy in our community, and I know that sounds horrific, because when I first heard it as well, that someone wanted to write a play about this, I was horrified, and I love theater. I eventually did make it back to theater. So this play was written because I was, myself and my wife, we were interviewed, not about the event, but how a community has resilience after the fact. So I'm now forevermore embedded into a play called 26 Pebbles. which is a story about our community's resilience. And I think the playwright contacted me a couple months ago and said there's been well over 200 people that have played me on stage around the world. So that I can then continue to tell that story on stages around the world. Often they get the costuming wrong. So if there's any directors out there that are wanting to bring the show to Sydney, please consult me with, they always put me in plaid. I don't know why. I don't wear plaid, but just because I come from Ohio, there's always this assumption. But it's, you know, it's that storytelling. So it's been nice, you know, and I get contacted usually about once a month by a director, usually from high schools, saying, look, I've got a student who's playing you. Do you have any advice? I'm like, absolutely not. I'm still a work in progress. Once I've mastered how to play Darren, I'll add that to the script. But until then, just have fun with it. It's been an amazing journey, and it's not to take away from what we all go through or will go through and what we've been through. It's how do we do it better? How do we have those honest conversations that don't jeopardize our work, our identity? You know, so by seeing it me as somebody that, yes, when you meet me at my lowest, it would seem that I'm hopeless. With the right supports, a little bit of time, you know, we all have the potential to grow.
10: I absolutely, and it's a wonderful point to think. Just a couple of final questions. The idea that you mentioned identity earlier as being, you know, like, so the idea that identity is a key thing to, you know, to understand, you know, to healing, and of course to be prepared to have some resilience. What do you think is important for, you know, say we're talking to parents or young people who are thinking about identity? What elements should they concentrate on, do you think, that will give them a good chance to manage some of those, you know, troughs that they may encounter?
11: Oh, John, boy, I may have to do a book because I'm still learning. So I'm still very lucky to go, I'm still a father. So I still get to mess up and I still get to course correct. But if I was to look at any one thing, and this was through my own learning, is that we fed our sons, our two sons, the same food. So it's that thing of going, trying to imprint what we want people to be hasn't worked, at least for me. I mean, if someone else out there knows how to do it, really allowing them to discover who they want to be and allowing them to make those mistakes of going, yes, you want to be an actor. Let's explore that. Supporting people to, you know, to try on those many, many hats, going, oh, you want to be a policeman, you want to be a fireman, you want to be a, try on the hats. Don't get stuck into one identity, because there isn't the one. We constantly, thank goodness, we grow through support, sometimes lack of opportunities. So sometimes the identities we take on may be because there is no other opportunities. So we go, I've been a factory worker. You know, I come from a long line of farmers back in America. Mm-hmm. So probably four or five generations of sharecroppers. So you go, well, what's my identity? Well, I'm a farmer. Well, is that true? Is that the only thing that I was allowed to do? When I was in high school, if you would have said, oh, we would love for you to go and do a PhD, that wasn't in my worldview. I grew up in the military. It's like, if you want to see the world, join the military. You want an education? Join the military. That's what my identity would have been. So, you know, I love these cultures where you go backpacking and you can go, you're going to take a gap year and you find yourself. The world is rapidly and constantly and will forevermore be, you know, in flux. How we can have one identity at any one given time. I'm blessed now because I do have a giant hat rack, metaphorically, back behind me, that now I do get to go, well, I can sit with clinicians and go, yeah, I know what it's like to work as a medic. I know what it's like to work frontline. I know what it's like to work as a clinician. I know. So it helps me to be that bridge between those different identities, workforces. You know, we're the one, we have the education, we have this. And I've had to challenge that, going, my identity is based on, 30 years of research, by being in the system, by being restrained. I've been put in isolation. I know what it's like. Give people a chance to explore. I've had so many opportunities, and they felt like failures along the way. So you go, I didn't get to finish being a policeman. I didn't get to finish being an actor. I didn't. Eventually, all of my worlds collided. So if there was any one thing, the world is constantly changing. Dream, literally give yourself that freedom, and hopefully there as a community we can support our young people to imagine being whatever. Let them try. We do when they're playing, little dress up, and we'll, they can put the fire hats on us, and we like that. But it's funny, as they get a little bit closer to high school, we start directing. No matter where we direct them, we still can't protect them. Being a helicopter parent, I realized that, just sending them to school, it changed my life, by not allowing, and I wouldn't be here, if I was to boil it down, if we had a good mental health system in place where there wasn't bullying in the school, because this is the young man that committed that act in our community, had been bullied his whole life. Health system in place where there wasn't bullying in the school, because this is the young man that committed that act in our community, had been bullied his whole life.

0: Here's where you're at. Our paths have crossed tonight. I don't regret that, but I think that, you know.
1: Oh, I'm glad.
0: And this is where, you know, I do love my life. I it's one of those things you go, well, would I trade it? Well, I don't get that option, but boy, do I get to learn to enjoy it. Absolutely.
1: So I love it, and I think it's wrongly assigned to Marcus Aurelius, but the statement, pain is inevitable, suffering's a choice, right? And I think in some ways, your work on lived and living experience and peer support and the implications that has for ongoing, resilience in the community and, of course, the fight against mental distress and suicide and other issues. I think there's a real pathway that you're blazing for us. So,
0: sometimes we don't get a choice initially, but at some point, we're going to suffer. And the people that I get to meet, I'm like, you get to be angry and miserable as long as it serves you. But when it stops doing that, so when you go, look, I don't want to live this way. I don't want. And then that's when peer support comes in and goes, okay, I can walk with you. Until then, absolutely. Be mad at the world. Be miserable. Put the cover over your head and go, I don't want to get out of bed today. That's fine. And that's normal, we don't get an initial response. We don't get control over how our body reacts to stress and these things. But in time, I hope that we can all find a way to support each other.
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Street, and stepping into the artist spotlight this week, Ozzy Grown revisits with Melbourne singer-songwriter Saint Victoire. All this and more ahead this week, and kicking us off, here's Darren Cogan.

Always believe in love. The latest from Darren Cogan, who is also an actor who once appeared in a few episodes of All Saints back in the early noughties. Brisbane singer-songwriter Nora Lynn is back releasing music. This is her first single in nearly 5 years.

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0: Wherever you are, Soul Chase on Aussie Grown, coming up an Aussie expat, an Eyre Peninsula songbird, and a junior Eurovision finalist in the new music set. But right after, Aussie Grown revisits with Saint Victoire in the artist spotlight next.
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11: Heidi Waddell first captured hearts as a part of Melbourne band Cordial Factory with songs Shoes, Creatures and I Keep You from their EPs First Make Thieves and I Keep You. And they won a legion of fans playing at Easterfest. Following the release of their second EP, Cordial Factory went their separate ways, with vocalist and singer-songwriter Emily enjoying a short solo career as Miami. Heidi first formed Saint Victoire as a temporary project, but as the band came together, a longevity was also created and the band became a solid working unit around various venues in Melbourne and beyond. This week, Aussie Grown revisits with Heidi about music and more, and we catch the band's two later singles, beginning with You All The Time, Saint Victoire in the Artist Spotlight.

0: You all the time. It's Saint Victoire on Aussie Grown as we welcome the lady behind the, well, band, I guess, into the artist spotlight this week. G'day, Heidi. It's so good to catch up with you after such a long time.
1: So good to catch up with you too. Thanks for having me on.
0: It's an absolute pleasure. And we have to ask you about that song we just heard, You All the Time. Tell us the deeper meaning behind the song, the headspace you were in when writing it, all those deeper, juicy things.
1: All right. I do have to go back in my memory a little bit for this song. But I feel like I wrote it in the same way that I write most of my songs, where I get just a line in my head and then everything kind of flows out from that. And this one, I wrote it about, which you can kind of tell from the lyrics as well, but that I was really quite a free-spirited type person. I mean, I think I still am, but it was very much me just kind of going out and doing my own thing. And then I just was very set in a particular frame of mind. And I think in a lot of ways that wasn't particularly helpful. I built up a lot of walls, and through getting into a relationship, and it was a really good, healthy relationship, I actually learned that there was a lot of freedom within that. And having somebody who was there for me. And so I really wrote that song about that, where there's just like a whole lot of liberation and transformation that happened through that relationship. And and I really wanted it to be like a very anthemic kind of song. I love the Beatles song, Hey Jude. I'm sure everybody knows that song. But I just love how that one's just really like loud and kind of raucous towards the end. And so I just wanted this song to have the same kind of feel as that. So we had a lot of fun writing that one as a band.
0: I've got to ask you, where did this name come from?
1: Victoire is actually my grandma, so my mum's name. She was French, living in Cambodia, like French Vietnamese, I believe. Yep. And so my mum lost her when she was 17 years old during the Pol Pot regime in Cambodia. So I never had a chance to meet her, but my mum always talked about her a lot. And when we created this project, I thought, I've always just had in my mind, like, there's some way that I want to be able to bring her into my life. And so I thought, I'll take her name. And really, the saint in my head is just that. My mum and then I also just owe so much to her. But it's just a way of kind of bringing respect to her.
0: Let's get back to the music, though, and let's talk about this amazing new single all of the ins and outs and the deeper meanings, of course, behind this beautiful song.
1: Yeah, so The Mill is the latest single that we released a couple of weeks ago, and this was the one that I dreamt the whole song in the early hours of the morning. And in the dream, I was just performing this song to an audience with the band. And I realized, I actually like this song that I'm hearing in my dream. And so woke myself up, wrote it down. And I think the more we were crafting the song and I was reflecting on the lyrics, I realized that it was coming from a place where I was really trying to process some stuff in my own life, I think. And just that, The Mill is talking about like the grind, and it's that exhaustion that so many of us actually experience. When you're just like working so hard at a whole lot of things, and it feels like more and more just keeps heaping on you and coming at you. And I just wanted to write this song kind of as a release and and a way of saying, like, we don't need to accept that and keep putting so much pressure on ourselves and trying to meet these expectations. Like, maybe not everybody fits the mold that society has created for us to fit into. And I think especially a lot of artists and creatives feel that like we were saying before this, like you don't really have the same wake and sleep schedule as the everyday person, but it's more like creatives who are night owls. And I feel like that is kind of the idea. Like some of us just really like to live, to a different clock, and and maybe it doesn't work for everybody, but I think just being able to accept that and take some of that load off is the idea of this song. Yeah.

0: The Mill is the latest single from Melbourne band Saint Victoire, with Heidi Waddell out front in the artist spotlight, which we began with You All The Time. Both tracks from the EP I Once Loved You, Summer. 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
0: Just ahead, Hank's Humdrum, plus the new music set with Aussie expat Fire Rose, the feature new music from Joe Page, and the winner of third place in the 2018 Junior Eurovision, Melbourne's JL, right after this.
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0: It's the new music set this week featuring the girls, beginning with this amazing young lady from whom we've been awaiting new music for a while now, and hasn't she been teasing us? She has more new songs coming soon too, including an EP releasing on the 12th of June. This is her new song released on the 8th of May, DUI, from Melbourne singer-songwriter JL on

0: DUI from the 2018 Junior Eurovision third place winner, Melbourne singer-songwriter J-Hell, lifted from her EP Mama Says, releasing on the 12th of June.
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0: Hank's Humdrum now. Berlin-based Australian-Canadian duo Flora Falls have enjoyed a relaxing 3 weeks at home following their Everyday Love album launch tour in Australia. But we're quickly back on the road covering southern Germany and Switzerland for 10 or so dates to the end of May. The duo have now announced a Canadian tour for September, heading back to Dom's homeland for the very first time. How exciting is that? New music landing on the Aussie Grown radio desk this week on its way or announced includes songs from For King and Country, Brooke Ligetwood, Anna Victoria, Until Clarity, Ninan, Michael Day and Angelina Curtis, with albums and EPs coming from Brooke Ligetwood titled Eat, For King and Country, and as we mentioned, JL with Mama Says. The Aussie Grown feature new music this week is the new single from Port Lincoln singer-songwriter Joe Page, who would love your vote as favourite new music on any or all of the Aussie Grown radio socials. You can vote now while you hear She's a Bird from Joe Page on Aussie Grown.

She's a Bird, a beautiful song from the forthcoming debut album recorded in Tasmania by Joe Page on Aussie Grown. Across the big pond to California and a Sydney-born singer-songwriter with a new single. This is Fire Rose.

0: Do Not Be Afraid, Fire Rose on Aussie Grown. 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Still to come, songs from the New South Wales South Coast, Sydney, and an Auckland band, Albert Street, are next.
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12: across the nation.
0: Yeah. Across the ditch for a young band from Hamilton, now working out of the capital, Auckland, for the latest from Albert Street.

0: come.
1: Front Porch, regulars at Festival One over the last few years, Albert Street. Into Sydney now for the first single in nearly 3 years from Georgina McDessie.

You Won't Break Me, True Testament from Georgina McDessie on Aussie Grown. Every year, the end of June brings the end of the financial year, and in 2026, Aussie Grown is holding a month-long appeal to raise funds to better serve the ministries of our artists. Please consider prayerfully how you can sow into Aussie Grown Radio to ensure this ministry continues. We'll be appealing right through the month of June, beginning next week. Anything you can contribute will be worth absolute gold. Take it from me. Taking us out this week, a band from the south coast of New South Wales who came to notice through the One Music Festival of the last couple of years. This is Seraph and their new one, Made New. We'll catch you next week. Have a blessed one.

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3: G'day everyone and welcome to The Journey this week. My name's Jude Hennessy. I'm the Director of Evangelisation in the Catholic Diocese of Wollongong, and this is a show that's all about faith, hope, love and life. It's one we love putting out there, as we've done every week for over 15 years now, and it goes into 30-something radio stations around Australia, and lots of people get it as a podcast in various platforms. There's an email each week, and we don't mind how you're listening. We're just really grateful and humbled that you are, and really humbled too to have some great people who contribute to the show so regularly. It's a show that's built around the gospel reading for the Sunday of each week. And this week's the 12th Sunday in Ordinary Time. And contributing to this week's show, we've got these people. Mark Rowie. Haven't heard from Mark for a little while. He's from Catholic Mission, and his segment's called Hearts on Fire, Feet on the Move. And he's going to speak to us about being consistently ethical today. Ethics for living. Pete Gilmore's with us, and his segment, Living the Gospel. He's going to talk to us about the way we pray, not babbling, being real with God. Great to have Bishop Tony Percy with us, Auxiliary Bishop of Sydney. I saw him during the week a couple of times, actually. He was at the CARIS conference, the Charismatic Renewal Conference for the Catholic Church in Sydney. He was also there at the big event that was held, One Sydney, on Sunday at Sydney Opera House. At the heart of it was the desire for unity across the Christian churches. An amazing event. But more than that, an amazing opportunity to have a shift, a change in hearts, to truly love one another, and for that to be the encouraging place to move forward from in terms of this growing desire for greater Christian unity. Even amongst all of our uniqueness and great flavours across the churches, to have unity, particularly around mission. Some wonderful things were said on that night, most notably that we are brothers and sisters because we've got a common father. We're not distant cousins, we're brothers and sisters. You know, it was great to see Bishop Tony Percy in there amongst a whole lot of other church leaders. Well over 30 of them were gathered on stage at different points in time. That's why I've got a bit of a sore throat, I think. I sung my heart out. There was lots of worship that we did together in that space, in the Great Hall of the Sydney Opera House. Anyway, we'll be hearing from Bishop Tony Percy. Great to have Mother Hilda Scott on the show too. She's going to speak to us about the Beggar King. A wonderful story from a German mystic and theologian from the 14th century, Johannes Tauler. You'll love what she's got to say. But to kick us off, we're really pleased to be able to bring you Father James Arblaster. He's going to talk to us about the importance of public witness. It's based on the reading from today from Matthew 10, 26 to 33. Do not be afraid of those who kill the body. And so Father James is going to speak to us about not falling into the trap of denying Christ through fear or the desire for acceptance or personal gain or trading our faith as purely private. All those things are wrong and in many ways deadly to the Christian life. So let's dive into that. He's got some wonderful things to say, as I said. Max Norden, our sound editor and producer, he's going to proclaim the gospel for us now. And then we'll hear from Father James Arblaster in his gospel reflection. And after the break, Mother Hilda Scott. Some more wonderful music right throughout this week's show. We've got Jordan Sincere, Song Fires, and lots to get through this week. Let's dive into it now. Faith, hope, love and life. My name's Jude Hennessy, and it's great to be with you this week on The Journey.
4: A reading from the Holy Gospel according to Matthew. Jesus instructed the 12 as follows. Do not be afraid, for everything that is now covered will be uncovered, and everything now hidden will be made clear. What I say to you in the dark, tell in the daylight. What you hear in whispers, proclaim from the housetops. Do not be afraid of those who kill the body but cannot kill the soul. Fear him rather who can destroy both body and soul in hell. Can you not buy two sparrows for a penny? And yet not one falls to the ground without your Father knowing. Why, every hair on your head has been counted. So there is no need to be afraid. You are worth more than hundreds of sparrows. So if anyone declares himself for me in the presence of men, I will declare myself for him in the presence of my Father in heaven. But the one who disowns me in the presence of men, I will disown in the presence of my Father in heaven. the Gospel of the Lord. And now the Gospel Reflection with Father James Arblaster.
0: When I hear these difficult words from Jesus about needing to declare myself for him publicly, I'm ashamed to admit, I mostly just recall moments where I've failed to do so, where I've failed to witness to him and to the love of God, which comes to so many of us, as St. Paul mentions today, as an abundant, free gift of love. Jesus' teaching here is pretty clear. Those who persist in denying God basically wall themselves in until God is denied entry to save them in heaven, which is pretty heavy. When I reflect on myself and my own history, for example, I'd say that the times I've disowned Christ mostly fall into three categories. Times where I've lacked confidence either in myself to speak up well for God or in the Catholic faith, you know, times where I've didn't believe that it's intelligent or good or beautiful. Secondly, times where I've desired to fit in or to impress other people or to gain an advantage, you know, times where I've been willing to pay my 30 pieces of silver to get the job or to go on a date or have people think that I'm funny. Or the third time is belief that faith is something entirely personal, entirely private and individual. And what we do out in the world is play acting. God really is in my heart and I can just love God there, and that's where it stays. Now, you may have had the same experiences as me of denying or downplaying Christ. And in fact, I think as many people have done before, you know, we're not alone in this, including most famously our first Pope Peter, who denied knowing Jesus three times the night he was arrested. So, you know, we're in good company. It's fairly commonplace. But it's important we don't stay there in that place of denial, because what it amounts to is a refusal on our behalf to carry the cross with Jesus, a refusal to endure with him the scorn and the spittle of the world, a refusal to join the fight against the corruption, the decadence, the shallowness of the world. Quoting today's gospel passage, the Church's Catechism says, the disciple of Christ must not only keep the faith and live to it, live on it as an individual, but also profess it publicly, confidently bearing witness to it and spreading it. You know, that's our job too. So as we come to Eucharist today and allow God to unite to us in our soul, let us ask him to help us in our struggle to witness to him. If we're afraid of others, give us courage, Lord. If we're avoiding judgment, help us to die to self. If we're doubting, give us sure sign. If we lack knowledge or skill, help us to learn and to grow in our faith and give us your words before others, that through our witness, all may come to know you and come to receive that abundant free gift of eternal life from you. Amen.
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2: I read a wonderful story the other day about Johannes Tauler. He was a German mystic and a theologian of the 14th century. He was also a disciple of a wonderful teacher called Meister Eckhart. Meister Eckhart is the one who has left us such wonderful insights as, if the only prayer you ever pray is thank you, it is enough. He also said, any talk of God that does not bring you comfort is a lie. That one's worth thinking about. However, our story concerns his disciple, Tauler. One day, Tauler met a beggar. God give you a good day, my friend, he said. The beggar answered, I thank God, I've never had a bad one. Then Tauler said, God give you a happy life, my friend. To which the beggar replied, I thank God, I'm never unhappy. Tauler, in amazement, said, what do you mean? Well, said the beggar, when it rains, I thank God. When I have plenty, I thank God. When I'm hungry, I thank God. And since God's will is my will, and whatever pleases him pleases me, why should I say I'm unhappy when I'm not? Tauler looked at him in astonishment. Who are you? He asked. I am a king, the beggar replied. And where is your kingdom? Asked Tauler. The beggar answered very quietly, here, in my heart. It makes me ask, how can you and I be more like this beggar? A North English countrywoman said it well. I am always happy, and my secret is always to sail the seas, but keep my heart in port. It's as simple as that. Keep our hearts fixed on God. Talk to him. Constantly thank him for whatever comes your way, be it good or seemingly bad. That way, God will be for you the anchor of your life. And trust me, once that happens, nothing can ever disturb you. Or if it does, it will be a very short duration. As St. Augustine said, our hearts were made for you, O God, and restless are they until they rest in you. And that decision is yours today.
3: I hope you enjoyed that from Mother Hilda Scott. Wisdom from the Abbey is her much loved segment. She had a piece for us called The Beggar King, a wonderful story of keeping our hearts fixed on God. And once that happens, nothing can really ever disturb us if we're in line with God's will and what God's doing in our lives. Thank you to her, and thank you before the break when we heard from Father James Arblaster, spoke to us about the importance of being brave and of really engaging in public witness when we get the opportunities. Coming up after the break, we're going to be hearing from Bishop Tony Percy. His segment is The Word. Some more great music, though, before we get to Bishop Tony. Josiah Queen, Can't Steal My Joy, and Seth Schlutler, Won't Start Now. Faith, Hope, Love and Life. My name's Jude Hennessy, and it's great to be with you on The Journey.

0: together on the journey. Faith, hope, and love for life in all its fullness.
1: I've never seen a morning the sun forgot to rise. In every single detail, you're faithful every time.

0: And now, with his weekly reflection, here's Bishop Tony Percy.
1: So it's week 12 in year A. The first reading is from the prophet Jeremiah, one of the wonderful, truly wonderful prophets in the Old Testament. The second reading is from St. Paul's very mature letter to the Romans and speaks to us about failure and fall. So we'll come to that in a moment. I wanted to focus on that in a particular way. And the gospel comes from Matthew speaking to us about fearing those that really can kill the soul, not so much the body. So a good warning there for us. All of us, no doubt, have had the experience of success, which is a very, very good thing. And of course, the word that comes to mind when we do experience success is joy, and perhaps even peace. But a real satisfaction, a real joy seems to enter our soul. And I think this is very much so the case when we work together with others on a sort of forming a collective ego in terms of acquiring or pursuing a common goal, and we pull it off after some, you know, significant amount of effort, human effort, we have the experience of success. It's really an important thing. And as I say, the word that comes to mind is joy. However, it may really be the case when we look at the thing, at these matters just a little bit more deeply below the surface level, it may be that the experience of failure is actually more important for us. Certainly in the Bible, we get a sense of this. Often we come across human failure, but then also the strength of God in the human failure. So the human failure throws us onto our own human weakness and vulnerability, and that is important because it's true. But then also it throws us back onto God. There's a very nice section in the latest papal encyclical, Magnificent Humanity, on this, the importance of human failure. The Pope Leo the 14th mentions this. At any rate, St. Paul is speaking to us today in the second letter in Romans, and he talks to us about the mysterious failure and fall of our first parents, Adam and Eve. We find it in the book of Genesis chapter 3, where God responds to the failure of Adam and Eve with their original sin, not by accusing them, but by questioning Adam and Eve with no less than four questions. It's a very dialogical passage, and it helps us to understand the way that God responds to our human failures. So the questions that are asked of Adam, if you look at them particularly in Genesis 3, the questions that are designed for Adam and Eve, they're designed by God to enable both of them to come to a fuller understanding of the experience of failure, to become more conscious of the fact of what actually has happened in their failure, what has happened to them, and now is what has happened to the course of history, and how God himself now will respond to this failure. It really helps them to go forward with renewed purpose, which would otherwise have been a great disaster for them. But no, God comes in the most extraordinary fashion to them. So notice what happens. God responds to the failure of Adam and Eve, to their fall and their sin, with the offer of salvation. In other words, God in the Bible never focuses on sin alone. He never focuses just on sin alone. And God equally never focuses just on salvation alone, on the promise of redemption. But what happens is that in the Bible, God, and this is particularly true in Genesis 3, God focuses on the sin and salvation in the one breath. So yes, the recognition of sin, but in the same breath, now the offer of salvation. That one has to be truthful about our sinfulness, about what has happened, and one has to be truthful about the way that God will respond to this inadequacy, which we call sin, this great separating factor. So that's most important. God focuses his attention on both the truth of sinfulness and the truth of salvation. That's a very good thing for us to remember as we read passages of Scripture as they're proclaimed to us in the liturgical setting. So that brings us then to Romans 5, which is the reading for the Sunday. It says, Adam prefigured the one to come. Adam, our first parent, prefigured the one, that is Christ, to come. But the gift itself, that is the gift of Christ, considerably outweighed the fall. Most important. So again, we get recognition of the truth of the fall, but now the truth of this magnificent consequence of sin, which is salvation, God responding to our desperate need for salvation by providing salvation. If it is certain that we hear in Romans 5, if it is certain that through one man's fall so many died, it is even more certain that divine grace coming through one man, Jesus Christ, came to so many as an abundant gift. Well, there it is again, this profound truth, sin and salvation in the one breath. So the logical consequence of this is that we don't fear failure. And particularly in our spiritual life, at times when we set out ourselves the goal of following Christ and loving him, being a disciple of him, we fall flat on our faces. Well, we don't fear that now. We don't fear the failure. And we don't flee it, we don't fear it, because we know that Christ is going to come to us with this great offer of salvation, that he comes to us right on our front doorstep. So rather, what we do in the midst of any failures that we have is that we embrace the failure, we embrace the truth of it with Christ crucified and with Christ risen. That will be our great comfort.
2: Well, thanks so much there to Bishop Tony Percy. He's always got wonderful things to share with us each and every week in his segment, The Word. He's been pretty busy of late, and I know you as the man behind the Tim Fisher oration that was held this Wednesday night out at Rosehill Gardens. I've forgiven him for holding it on State of Origin night. You're supposed to forgive your brothers before a quarrel begins, and I have forgiven him. Fortunately, I was able to get a look at both, but gee, it was a good night, in all seriousness. Dr. Mary Healy spoke. She also spoke, as I said, at the Opera House on Sunday night. She's been doing a bit of a whirlwind tour of Australia. She's got a great heart for not only unity across the churches, but unleashing the power of the Holy Spirit very powerfully in the Catholic Church too. So she's an amazing woman of faith, an incredible scripture scholar, always stressing the importance of the daily breaking open of the Word and being formed in our lives by the Word of God. So hats off, and thanks to Bishop Tony Percy who made that all happen. It was very impactful, that event on Wednesday night. Well, after the break, we're going to be hearing from Peter Gilmore, who wants to talk to us about praying well, not babbling, being aware of avoiding the pitfalls in prayer that mean we're not real with God. He wants us to be real with him. More music before that, though. Here's Heaven Flow Music, I'm Not Alone. Faith, hope, love and life. My name's Jude Hennessy and we're rollicking along, but it's great to be with you on the journey.

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2: Most people who have small children or have been around small children would have experienced the water torture of a small child asking, demanding for something, repeating the request over and over and over. Nothing changes in the reasoning or the request except the pitch and how whiny it is. It's hard not to believe that they know they can break us. If they just persist, they'll break us and we'll give in. When we come before God, how should we pray? Early in Jesus' ministry, Jesus says, when you pray, don't babble on and on as people of other religions do. They think their prayers are answered merely by the repeating of their words again and again. Now, before we jump to the conclusion that what he's saying is long prayers are bad or that repetition is bad, don't forget that the night before Jesus was crucified, he stayed awake the whole night praying. And at one point, scripture tells us that he went to pray a third time, saying the same things again. So not only was his prayer long, but he prayed saying the same things again. The problem with repetition comes about when the words are empty or vain. And as Jesus says, they think their prayers are answered merely by repeating. That merely word is important. God is not a jukebox. He's not a vending machine. He's not swayed by our words. He's moved by our hearts. Sometimes in our fear, pain, and grief, all we can manage is a repeated phrase, like just like Jesus in the garden, please take this away, please take this away. And sometimes in our joy, so overwhelmed, we simply say, God, you are so good, you are so good. When we pray this week, let's let our prayers be words from our lips that express the desires of our heart. God bless.
3: Thanks so much, Pete Gilmore. What a great message. Avoiding babbling on and just being real with God, whether we be sorrowful or fearful or joyful. God wants us to be heartfelt with him. Just be in relationship with us, not manipulated by us for what we think needs to happen. It's just joining ourselves to his will. And that way, not a difficult thing to draw similarities between what Mother Hilda had to say today and what Pete's extolling us to embrace there. Thank you to him. After the break, and rounding out the show for us, we're going to be hearing from Mr. Mark Rowey. He's from Catholic Mission, and he wants to speak to us about being consistent, having a consistent ethic in our lives. More music first up, though. Here's Chrissy Metz, Talking to God. You've done it again, Max Norden. He always picks songs that are linked and build on the good content that we get from our Godspot presenters. And the next one you're going to hear from, as I said, after the break, is Mark Rowey. Faith, hope, love and life. My name's Jude Hennessy and we're getting near the end, but it's great to be with you on the journey still.

0: together on the journey. Faith, hope and love for life in all its fullness.
1: And now encouraging us to have hearts on fire and feet on the move, here's Mark Rowie.
2: What does it mean to be pro-life? Christians of all denominations share this mantra, being pro-life. At one level, this seems to be plainly obvious. Of course I believe in life, for the opposite would be to believe in death. I'm all for living and not dying. Now, I know I am being a little provocative with this, as I know the bulk of people use the expression pro-life in regard to the controversial issue of abortion. Today, I don't intend to get into a debate about that. The Church is clear in its teachings that all life is sacred, and that extends to life in the womb. I am not questioning that at all. But I am questioning whether many people's definition of pro-life is too narrow. The Church teaches that all life is sacred and must be protected. And there are some pretty awful contradictions in the Christian world that reek of hypocrisy. About 40 years ago, Cardinal Bernardin of Chicago coined the phrase, a consistent ethic of life. He was referring to the entire spectrum of social and moral issues that we all should be concerned about. He included issues such as genetic engineering, abortion, euthanasia, capital punishment, and modern warfare. His argument was that if we are truly pro-life, then we should be engaged in all of these issues with a consistent moral position that all life is to be protected. Sister Patty Faulkner, recent congregational leader of the Sisters of the Good Samaritan, suggested we should add the issues of racism, gender violence, sharing vaccines with poorer nations, and care for our common home. As Cardinal Bernardin said, when human life is considered cheap or easily expendable in one area, eventually nothing is held as sacred and all lives are in jeopardy. It bemuses me that many self-proclaimed pro-life Christians in the United States still support the death penalty, no gun control, mistreatment of migrants, no universal health care, rampant student debt, tax systems that do not alleviate poverty, and the abolishment of foreign aid to developing countries or unprovoked war against other nations. This does not sound like a consistent ethic of life. But rather than point the finger at the United States, back here in Australia, a consistent ethic of life would mean that a priority for Christians in our country would be to support taxation reform to assist those most in need, to provide quality health and aged care for its most vulnerable people, to actively support refugees and asylum seekers, to actively work towards better life outcomes for First Nation peoples, to build bridges for racial and interfaith harmony, to increase our international aid budget, to provide better resourcing for victims of domestic violence, and to look at genuine prison reform. All complex issues, but all relevant life issues. Pope Leo has similarly proclaimed that a Catholic should be concerned about all life issues, acknowledging that they are complex, saying recently, someone who says, I'm against abortion, but is in favour of the death penalty, is not really pro-life. Someone who says, I'm against abortion, but I'm in agreement with the inhuman treatment of immigrants, I don't know if that's pro-life. Catholic Mission proclaims John 10:10 as its vision, that all may have life and have it to the full. A consistent ethic of life would apply this to all social and moral issues for all people. I'm Mark Rowie from Catholic Mission. Find out more about us at catholicmission.org.au.

0: that's Phil Wickham, The Battle Belongs. And there was a lot in that final God spot that we heard from Mark Rowie there. He's from Catholic Mission, and his segment is Hearts on Fire, Feet on the Movement. And that was really good just to hear and be given a good shake about needing to be consistent, having a consistent ethic in life, and how Christians should be consistent across the range of issues and bring to it the heart of Christ, guided by the Holy Spirit, so that all may have life to the full. Good on you, Mark. Thanks for contributing to the show, and to all of our contributors this week, Pete Gilmore and Bishop Tony Percy, Mother Hilda Scott, of course, and right at the top of the show, wonderful to hear from Father James Arblaster. He's based down at Nowra Parish these days. They're going ballistic down there. It sounds like there's wonderful things happening in that community with lots of people embracing faith and coming to faith. I'm hearing stories of that all over the place, but certainly know that it's happening down there in the parishes surrounding Nowra. There's a number of them. There's about 5 mass centres there, and I know that Father James is having a big impact on that all coming about, along with the other great people in leadership down there. We should always pray for our pastors. Make sure you do that. It's very easy to be critical. It's very easy to have high expectations without the prayerfulness that should be supporting our pastors. I think I'm reminding myself just as much as anyone who's listening in. Let's make that a priority this week. Pray for our pastors. They do incredible work, often under great pressure, and no doubt often under a lot of spiritual warfare. So let's pray for them, huh? Thanks to all who've contributed to this week's show. Thanks to you for listening in, and to all of our partnering radio stations. Really humbled that you're taking this show and being able to contribute to the ministry, which is Christian radio in your local area. Some of them small, some of them massive, like some of our metropolitan Christian radio stations, and others are in little country towns. Doesn't matter. The work of God is being done, and God is happy with that. We'll do it all again next week. Faith, hope, love and life. My name's Jude Hennessy, and it's been great to have been with you this week on The Journey.
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11: Well, hey there, I'm William Ryan III, your host for the next 2 hours here on 20. And if you're brand new to the show, welcome to the 20 family. Now, here's the quick version of what's going to happen here every week. We count down the biggest songs in Christian music. We share some artist stories behind their music. We hear listener voices from around the world, plus a whole lot of encouragement along the way. Now, the chart is actually pretty calm this week. Only 6 songs moved up or down from where they were last time. So we'll see if your favorites managed to hold their ground this time. Wherever you're listening from, thanks for spending part of your weekend with me.
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11: Well, getting us started this week, it is the new one from Micah Tyler. Here he is singing perfectly on 20 The

0: praying.
1: He's moving up one to number 19 this time. It is Bay Turner with his song Somebody's Praying on 20 The Countdown Magazine. This next artist has not one but two songs on this weekend's countdown. And for this next one, he's actually joined by his buddy Crowder as they sing it together. But here is Phil Wickham to tell us all about this new one of his.
2: Hey guys, Phil Wickham here. I've got a brand new song out called It Really Is Amazing Grace, but it's not really brand new. I'm just taking that beautiful hymn that we all know and love, Amazing Grace, added a new chorus and a new bridge to it. I love this song so much. And when I did some reading about it, I realized that this song, you guys, was written by a slave trader. This man named John Newton was slave trading on ships in the 18th century. And in the middle of a storm, he cried out to God, saying, God, if you help me, I give my life to you. And after that moment, he survived the storm. And little by little, he understood what that prayer meant. He gave his life to Jesus, and Jesus changed his life. He went on to becoming a pastor and a minister and someone who spoke out against slavery. It's a testament to the grace of God at work in someone's life. And though we're not all slave traders, we all are in need of God's grace. And that's why I think this song's connected with so many people over the years. It's a joy to be a small part of the huge story of this song. And I invite you all to sing it out with me. It really is Amazing Grace.
3: Number 18.

0: That's the latest from Phil Wickham and Crowder. They are together singing It Really Is Amazing Grace. And they are back at number 18 again this time here on 20 The Countdown Magazine. Well, have you ever heard a song for the very first time and somehow it instantly ends up on repeat? I mean, that has happened to me a number of times. But introducing you to new music, that is such a fun part of what I get to do on this show every week. And listen to this message from Soraya in Washington. Hi, 20 The Countdown. I just wanted to say how much I appreciate you being on air. 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Well, Soraya, thanks for listening every week and for taking the time to reach out to me here. And I'm glad that you're finding new songs and artists to connect with here on 20. 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
0: Well, we still have some more music that could be your favorite new song coming up for you as we have 17 to count down until number one. And mixed in there, we have some more stories from some of your favorite artists to tell you all about their music. Like Pat Barrett, he's coming up a little later. Also the band We the Kingdom, Jamie McDonald, Zach Williams, Elevation Rhythm. So many great ones. So stay with me.
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0: Welcome back to this weekend's countdown. We are hopping right back into the music with a brand new one from Tasha Layton. This one just hit our chart about 4 weeks ago. Here she is singing Meet Me in the Valley.
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0: Carly Ann Taylor at number 16 again this time with Why Should I Worry on 20 The Countdown magazine. You know, her music is getting some really great traction lately. I mean, that is awesome too because I love it. And she was actually a part of an emerging artist showcase this past weekend in Nashville, Tennessee. So a lot of people are finding out about her and they are loving her new music. And I know I love having it here on The Countdown, and I'm sure you do too. Well, Karen and Rick, they wrote in from Western Australia and they said, we are longtime listeners, probably 10 years. We have the Vision Radio app, so it goes everywhere with us. We love trying to guess what will be number one. And then they went on to share that they were getting married on May 15th, which I got this message a little before that, but they were getting married at their church, and everyone is so excited to take that step with them. Well, Karen and Rick, congratulations on the recent marriage. That is really exciting. And it's such a great picture, too. Nearly a decade of listening together to, you know, Vision Christian Radio there and taking the show everywhere and guessing who is going to be at number one each week. I mean, that is a challenge to guess who it's going to be, right? But thank you both for letting us be a part of your lives and all these years, and the whole 20 family. They are celebrating with you on that recent marriage for you guys. So congratulations again. And hey, maybe you got something big happening in your life like Karen and Rick. Maybe you're getting married. Maybe you just had a baby or something. Just anything that you want to share that maybe God's been doing in your life. I would love it if you just reached out to us at our website. Just head over to 20thecountdown.com. And when you get there, you can click on the Connect tab. And there are a lot of ways that you can reach out and share what's been happening with you in your life.
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0: Well, we have no shortage of music on the way for you with 15 more to go and a bonus song in there, that winning future fan favorite. That is happening next hour. And that's where I play a brand new song that had the most votes between some new ones that I played for you last week on our show. So if you're new to the show, that is something cool that you want to stick around and be a part of. You can hear something that's not even on the countdown yet. So that's pretty cool. 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
3: Well, thanks for being a part of our weekend here at 20 The Countdown Magazine. You know, I don't know about you, but I love hearing the stories behind the songs that we get to hear on the show every week. And right now I have Pat Barrett in to share more about I've Got a Fire.
4: Hey, y'all, I am so excited about I've Got a Fire this year for a lot of reasons, but this song was a joy to write. It was a joy to record. It was, I mean, a forever memory to film that music video with my dad. And all throughout that process, it reminded me of a couple things. One, that what we're a part of, this faith that we're a part of, is a long game. This is about our entire lives being lived and not just living the moment we're in, but finishing faithfully. And what an amazing, you know, testimony to the world to watch someone, not just a moment of their life, but the longevity of it, walking towards the Lord is so powerful. But also, gosh, to live in the fullness of what Jesus has done inside of us. And that flame that burns, my prayer is that the older I get, the brighter I burn. And what a sign and a wonder that could be for the world, and what a testimony of how great God is.
2: Number 15.

0: What's up, guys? This is We the Kingdom. And this is the story behind our song, Rescue Me. Y'all, we just wanted to give you a melody to put to an age-old story of David and Goliath. Man, he had some crazy faith, and it's amazing what God can do when we have faith like that. And we just pray that this song would be a huge encouragement to you guys to know that whatever giants you're facing out there are not impossible to fall to the ground in God's name.
1: Number 13.

0: They are in that number 13 spot again this week here on 20 The Countdown Magazine. It's the band We The Kingdom, and that's their latest called Rescue Me. You know, I don't know if you know this or not, but before We The Kingdom ever stepped into the spotlight as a band, family member Ed Cash, he was already one of the biggest names behind the scenes in Christian music. He actually won the Dove Award for Producer of the Year 4 straight years from 2004 to 2007 and helped write and produce huge songs, including How Great Is Our God, Chris Tomlin. I mean, that is a great one there. Well, I want to do something right now. I want to bring you into the show for just a minute. Peter, he reached out with a voicemail recently, and I always love these because you never know what's coming. You're listening to the voicemail. Could be a favorite song, a life update, or just let me know where you're listening from. So let's go ahead and hear from Peter right now.
1: Hi, my name is Peter Colline. I'm from Calgary, Alberta. I really enjoy 20 Countdown Magazine music. Bless my soul. And keep on doing the great work that you're doing and getting the gospel through music wherever the stations are throughout the world. And may God bless you all and have a great week. Yeah, bye.
0: Wow, that is so sweet of you, Peter. Thanks for leaving that voicemail. I mean, Peter knows. 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
0: Well, this next artist grew up believing that her voice was something to keep to herself, but I'm so glad she's sharing it with us. Here's Jamie McDonald to tell us about her latest song, Ain't No Way.
11: God loves telling stories, and, you know, there's a Bible full of history of the ways that God showed up for his people, you know, just in the nick of time, just when you thought all odds were stacked against you. He shows up and does miracles. He does the unthinkable. And, you know, there's so many instances in my life where I can look back and say, he really has never, ever failed me. And it's funny because when you get in a situation and it's not looking so good, it's so easy for us to freak out and just say, God, where are you? Have you forgotten about me? And this song, Ain't No Way, is just all about that declaration. There's no way you're going to let me down. You've been there for me time and time again. As I look back over my life, there's not one time that you failed me. And you're going to show up for me now. And that's what Ain't No Way is all about.
10: Number

0: Hardest news. Three things you need to know. Number one.
1: Caleb and John had a pretty big moment recently at the Grand Ole Opry in Nashville, Tennessee. They released a new song with Stephen Curtis Chapman. It is called Proud, and they were invited to join him on stage to perform it the same day that it came out. And before they even took the stage together, Stephen surprised them with an invitation to come back in the next few months and officially make their Grand Ole Opry debut. How cool is that? Check out this little clip that I have for you of that new one called Proud.

0: Number two.
1: Well, Phil Wickham had a fun moment at the University of Kentucky baseball game where he threw out the ceremonial first pitch. And fans, they were so surprised when he showed up to help kick off the game in Kentucky. Now, there's also a deeper connection here. The head baseball coach shared a story about a difficult season and a moment where he said he had to surrender and how Phil's song, The Battle Belongs, was a part of that time in his life. Here's a clip from that moment.
2: I surrender. I said, Lord, I can't do it. I play your song. And this song describes perfectly how God changed my life.
0: Number three.
1: Well, Michael W. Smith is inviting fans to join him for a special 7-day cruise experience. It's happening in 2027. Now, the cruise will be sailing through Norway's fjords, which are narrow waterways between huge cliffs and mountains. That sounds pretty amazing. Now, there's going to be music, worship, and time out at sea with Michael himself. He also says Norway is a special place for him, and he's always looking forward to returning to a place where he's seen God move time and time again. Now, if this sounds like your kind of thing, we have more details for you up at our website at 20thecountdown.com.
0: You're up to date. That was three things you need to know. Now, back to the countdown with William Ryan III. Number 11.

0: 20 of the Countdown Magazine Extra for you this week. It is Carrie Jobe along with Cody Carn singing The Blessing. Well, before we wrap up this first hour of our show, I wanted to recap what happened last week in that top spot.
1: Last week's number one song.

0: That was the number one song last week from Matthew West for a second week in a row. Hey, hang out for another hour and see if he can do it for a third.
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0: All right, we are halfway through the countdown, and so far you might have noticed that only 3 of the first 10 songs that we played, they actually moved from where they were last week. And I got some bad news, or maybe it's good news for you, but only 3 more in our top 10 shifted, so yeah, the chart is still pretty steady right now. But hey, we still have a lot ahead, including the winning future fan favorite song coming up for you, and we're going to reveal this week's station of the week a little later, so hang with me.
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0: Well, Zach Williams is moving into our top 10 after moving up 1 this week, and we have him in now to tell us the story behind his new one called Wait For Me.
6: I wrote this song during a time when I felt completely lost. I've been walking through life trying to figure out everything on my own, carrying things I should have laid down years ago. And the more I tried, the harder the road got. One day I finally looked up and prayed, God, I need some direction. And what struck me was realizing he had never left. He was just there patiently waiting for me to turn around. Every detour. And what struck me was realizing he had never left. He was just there patiently waiting for me to turn around. Every detour. Every

0: Zach Williams moving up one to land in our top 10 this week with his song Wait For Me on 20. Next, it is Caleb and John, and they're dropping down a couple of spots with this one called Finished.
1: Number 9.

0: is Caleb and John with their song Finish, dropping down two spots to land there at number 9 here on 20. And by the way, if you missed the story about them and Stephen Curtis Chapman teaming up, you got to go back and check out our artist news at our website at 20thecountdown.com. Now it is Andrew Rip holding steady in the same spot as last week with his latest called I Do It Again. Here it is on 20.
1: Number 8.

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1: That's number 8 here on 20 The Countdown Magazine. It's called I Do It Again from Andrew Rip. You know, he will be out on the Halfway Home Tour this fall with We Are Messengers. That's going to be so fun for them. Well, what is one Christian song that instantly takes you back to a specific moment in your life? Maybe it's a song that got you through a hard season, the one that you heard on the day everything changed, or just one that gives you chills every time it comes on. I think that's one of the coolest things about music, too. Songs become timestamps for what God was doing in our lives that time. And somewhere out there right now, one of these songs in the countdown is becoming that song for somebody listening. 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
1: 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Winans, who, by the way, is releasing a new album called The Hymns in less than a week. Cannot wait to hear that one. Well, here's her latest called Worthy of It All on 20 The Countdown Magazine.
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London, and I'm slowly going out of my mind. And I feel like you.

0: is our longest running song at 21 weeks. This week, he's back at number 6. That's Blessing Offer with Lift Me Up on 20, the Countdown Magazine. Well, hey, quick question for you before we jump back into the music. For the last 5 years, 20, the Countdown Magazine has been completely listener supported. I don't know if you knew that or not, but that means listeners just like you are the reason this show keeps going every single week. And this month, I want to give a special shout out to Richard, Jeff, Matthew, Karen, and Fred. They have each been supporting this show for all 5 of those years. Isn't that incredible, the faithfulness there? I cannot imagine doing this without you guys. So thank you for doing that. And we are so grateful here at 20. And hey, if you have ever thought about supporting the mission of 20, this might be a great time for you to jump in. Maybe you love this countdown. 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
0: This week's Station of the Week is WCRH in Williamsport, Maryland. They air 20 every Saturday night at 8 p.m., and this July, they celebrate an incredible milestone, 50 years on the air. Isn't that awesome? And a little fun fact for you, if you decided to take a road trip with me from our studios here in Roanoke, Texas, you'd be looking at almost a 20-hour drive to go see them, so we better pack a lot of snacks for that one, a lot of drinks. But thank you to everyone at WCRH for being a part of our 20 family, and let's hear from them.
8: Hey guys, this is Dave from WCRH in Williamsport, Maryland. I'm the morning host, and love the show. I've been listening to 20 of the Countdown Magazine for a very long time. Now, that doesn't imply that you guys are old or anything. It just means I've been listening for a long time. That's all I'm saying. Big fan of the show. 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Really appreciate you, and take care.
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0: making his second appearance on the countdown this weekend with his song Homesick for Heaven this time. Here is Phil Wickham back in that same spot as last week.
7: Number 5.

0: as Phil Wickham back at number five with his song Homesick for Heaven on 20 The Countdown magazine. All right, last weekend I had some samples of some new songs that I played for you, and then I encourage you to head over and vote on your favorite song. So hopefully you had a chance to do that. One of those songs was from Emerson Day, and the other one was from Madison Watkins. Both incredible artists, incredible songs. But the one that had the most votes that we're going to play right now in its entirety is the new one from Emerson Day. Here she is singing No Smoke on 20, The Countdown magazine.
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is the latest from Emerson Day. It's called No Smoke, and that's your winning Future fan favorite from last week. I love that song. That is really powerful, isn't it? Okay, this week I have some new ones for you to hear, and I think you're going to love these songs. Our first one is a brand new one from Forrest Frank. This one is called Okay. Here's a little sample for you. Lord,

Wow, that is a new one from Forrest Frank. It is called OK. The first pick there for the future fan favorite, and I have one more for you. And you're going to love this one, too. It's going to be a tough one this week. Here's a new one from Toby Mac called Lord, It Feels Good.

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1: 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That's the second pick there for the future fan favorite. The one before it, Forrest Frank with his song OK. That's a tough choice this week, but go help me out and vote.
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3: This is Nate from Elevation Rhythm, and this is the heart behind our song, Washed. The Bible says in Ephesians 2:13, but now in Christ Jesus, you who were once far off have been brought near by the blood of Christ. And that's what the song Wash is all about. We are able to celebrate that we were once far off, and because of the blood of Jesus washing us, we are now near to the heart of the Father.
4: Number 4.

0: the band Elevation Rhythm with their latest called Washed, back at number 4 here on 20 The Countdown magazine. You know, that group was not originally intended to be a standalone band because, you know, they have Elevation Worship as well. They actually started by remixing some of the Elevation Worship songs with synths and beats to kind of engage students on Wednesday nights at their home church called Elevation. And that band was sort of birthed from all that. So kind of a cool tidbit there. And that song right there, it's so upbeat, but Washed is one that we should really pay attention to because underneath all that energy in that song, there's a reminder that every one of us needs. A lot of people spend their lives carrying guilt and shame and regret, wondering if God could really forgive that mistake that they made. But the message of Jesus is that grace doesn't wait for you to clean yourself up first. He meets you right where you are. And when God forgives you, he doesn't just cover over the past. He makes you new, washed clean. So great message in that one. And let today be the day that you stop replaying what God has already erased. And if you need prayer about any of that, you can reach out anytime at our website at 20thecountdown.com, and we'd be honored to pray with you.
1: Coming up.
0: Well, just 3 more songs to go on this weekend's countdown. You're going to hear who's at number 1, at number 2, and at number 3 if you stay with me. Take a little break and come on back quickly, and we're going to finish this thing strong.
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0: Well, he's back in this spot again this week. It is Peter Burton. Here he is with Where Would I Be on 20 The Countdown magazine.
1: Never

0: He's back at number three again this week. That's Peter Burden with Where Would I Be on 20 The Countdown magazine. This next band just announced their fall tour is coming up with Jeremy Camp and Tim Timmons. Here is Mercy Me with Make It Well on 20.
1: Number two.
2: Making well with my soul. Don't let me face this loneliness alone. Making well with my soul. I need a peace that only

0: It's the band Mercy Me back at number two with their song Make It Well on 20, the Countdown Magazine. Well, hey, if you enjoy hanging out with us every week here on 20, the Countdown Magazine, make sure you are signed up for the 20E newsletter. 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
0: Well, here in just a minute, we are going to have the number one song in Christian music. 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We stream it right there for you. So go back and listen to it if you miss any part of it this week, or maybe your local station will air it again at some point this weekend. 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
0: Well, if you are counting, this makes 3 weeks in a row for Matthew West to be here in this number one spot. And this week he's in to tell us about this song called Good.
10: For as long as I can remember, I've struggled to fully understand the depths of God's grace and the reality that it truly is a free gift. Instead, I get it all twisted and I think if I do enough good stuff, then maybe, just maybe, I'll be good enough for grace. But this is what Paul said in Romans 11, verse 6. And since it is through God's kindness, then it is not by their good works, for in that case, God's grace would not be what it really is, free and undeserved. So I hope that when you listen to this song, you remember what I'm trying to learn every single day. You're not loved because you're worthy. You're loved because He's good.
1: Number one. I

0: good.
1: It is Matthew West with the number one song in Christian music for a third week in a row. That's his song called Good here on 20 The Countdown Magazine. You know, he got to do something so cool recently. He shared the stage with his oldest daughter, Lulu, at a festival they were playing at. And man, it was such a cool thing to see them up there. Such a proud dad when she was there with him. Well, thanks so much for tuning in this week and for giving us a part of your weekend here at 20 The Countdown. We love being a part of what you got going on. 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
7: And a very good Sunday morning to you as we come to you live from the Aero Club this afternoon, or this morning, I should say, for the wings and wheels. The Bureau says not a cloud in the sky. We're looking above right now. It looks pretty darn good, that is for sure. A little bit of rain this afternoon after the show is done and dusted. The UVI today moderate as we head for a top of 22 degrees. Looking ahead for tomorrow, clearing showers and 21. Sunny on Tuesday and Wednesday, 21. 20 degrees and late showers on Thursday. 21 and late showers on Friday. And thunderstorms by Saturday, a top of 20. Today heading for a top of 22. Right now sitting on 13 degrees, and that is the very latest in local weather at 3 minutes past nine. You're up
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Right across the Clarence Valley, this is Loving Life 103.1. Delamitri, kiss this thing goodbye. We're at the Crofton Aerodrome on this gorgeous Sunday morning. Wings and Wheels 2026. Terrific to have you company right through till 1 o'clock this afternoon. Got some great music coming up and loads of people to talk to as well. Lots of car enthusiasts are here, as well as lots of, I guess you could say, aeroplane enthusiasts. We've got the Model Aero Club here as well. Darren and his merry men are here. Also, we've got the Gliding Club. We've got some joyrides in helicopters. We've got the SES are here as well. Loads of people to talk to between now and 1 o'clock this afternoon. And the lovely Leanne and Xavier will join us as well as they wander around the paddock and have a bit of a chat to those motoring enthusiasts. Wings and Wheels 2026, proudly brought to you by Clarence Valley Council and supported by us here at 103.1. Let's get back into the music. This is Killing Heidi, A Loving Life, and we are live, local, and loving it from the South Grafton Aerodrome on your Sunday morning.

0: It's the Clarence Valley. It's a Loving Life 103.1 at 9:15 with MKTO and Classy coming to you live from Wings and Wheels on this glorious Sunday morning down here at the Grafton Aero Club. And I'm pleased to say Michael Baxter joins us in the Grasshopper this morning. Hello, sir.
1: Back in the Grasshopper.
0: Absolutely.
1: Wow. Happy Wings and Wheels, mate.
0: Mate, isn't this fantastic? Loads of people have already come down here. Beautiful looking cars from the Grafton Vintage Car Club.
1: And someone must have paid off the bureau to give us the good weather, yeah.
0: That's exactly right. All your prayers worked.
1: Oh, no, there's been a few of those, I can tell you that, a few of those. Look, it's absolutely fantastic. You can see that the cars, there's still cars coming in right now, and officially the day doesn't normally start until 10, but hey, we're here.
0: Absolutely, we're here, we're on the air, people are around here, they're still polishing their cars as we speak. We've got the Grafton Sporting Car Club over there as well, and there's also aeroplanes.
1: Yep, I just had a couple taxi through and park. So there's planes to see. That hopefully we'll see some flying. I know Clements Flying School is doing trial instruction flights and joy flights. So he's got his plane in the active area.
0: Okay.
1: So you can go and see him in his hangar and book a flight there. We're supposed to be having helicopters too. So I haven't seen them yet, but they might be due shortly.
0: And the gliders are here as well?
1: Yes, they've got their glider out. No gliding today, sadly. The glider thing, that's a real spectacular thing to watch if you ever get a chance. The winch, they've got a winch to pull their aircraft, and it's just, the angle is just, I'm a pilot and it'd probably make me sick, you know. So, look, they're out to come and talk to someone. There's clubs represented and organised. You've got SES.
0: Yes.
1: Rural Fire Service. There's people to talk to. If you want to get involved in a community organisation, today's the day.
0: Yeah, absolutely. And plenty of food and drinks available. We've got the CWA ladies doing morning tea with their famous scones.
1: Very famous.
0: Have you tried one yet?
1: Mate, I've actually got a Sean Sconnery joke that I was going to, it's too poor taste. It's too dad joke.
0: Oh, really?
1: Yeah, but...
0: Ruben won't appreciate that.
1: Look, we had samples.
0: Right.
1: We had it was quality control.
0: Of course, of course.
1: And we had samples last night, Paul Fletcher there, he brought in the scones last night, and wow, didn't they go off like a treat, the jam and cream. And it was hard to keep everybody working.
0: I can imagine.
1: Because of the scones. So thanks for that, Paul. Thanks so much, mate. But also Paul's partner, Vic, and the girls are in there baking up a storm. They've got light tea and coffee, you know, just instant stuff for you to go with your yummy things that are available in there for purchase. It supports them, supports the club. And if you want barista coffee, of course, Rob's here as well.
0: Yeah, of course, the coffee dude. And you've got Jeff and Robin from Ice Cream.
1: Correct. I've got Kay, the lolly lady.
0: Ah, Kay, the lolly lady.
1: Yeah, she's here. She's got the long
0: sticks of
1: licorice
0: and
1: stuff like that. Yep. You can have a lot of fun with. Yeah.
0: And you've got the barbecue going as well.
1: Of course, and big help from the Rotary guys there, because sometimes you just got to put your hand up and say, I need a hand.
0: Better need a little help from your friends.
1: My dad's on the... they got my dad on the barbecue.
0: Is he really?
1: He's here. Mr. Keith Baxter, he's here. So very proud of that guy.
0: Look, there's something for everyone down here. It's just a gold coin donation which goes to a really worthy cause. Tell us about that.
1: Global Food Care here in South Grafton. 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They support underprivileged, and look, they have this little supermarket. They get stuff, seconds and things like that are still good quality. They sell them at a much cheaper price to support local people who are doing it tough.
0: Yeah, which is really, really good.
1: So Christmas this year may not be so tough for those people. Yeah, if we raise enough money, that's what we're trying to do today.
0: Yeah, well, gold coin donation, chuck it in the bucket as you come through. And, of course, come and have a look at these beautiful-looking cars from the Grafton Vintage Motor Vehicle Club and the Sporting Car Club as well. And like we said, plenty of aeroplanes and the glider out there, and the helicopters will be here soon.
1: Hopefully so. We definitely got there. We got the stationary engine guys.
0: Ah, yes.
1: Over near Club, I think it's Hangar 5 over there. Hit and miss engines, gotta love those things. They're just an amazing thing to watch. More motorcycles coming in as well. Wow, there's something for everyone.
0: And it's such a beautiful day weather-wise too.
1: Cracking day.
0: Yeah, absolutely. Got on your mic, we'll talk to you a little bit later on as we continue with the best songs of all time, live from the Grafton Aero Club this morning for Wings and Wheels 2026. 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

0: 23 past 9. Loving Life, 103.1, West End Girls from E17. We're coming to you live this morning down here, of course, at the Grafton Aerodrome for Wings and Wheels 2026. And the lovely Leanne joins us in the Grasshopper. Hello there.
1: Hello. What a gorgeous morning to be out and about.
0: Absolutely. You wouldn't want to be anywhere else, would you?
1: Well, actually, no, I really wouldn't.
0: This is such a great day. And we've been to a few Wings and Wheels over the years here at Loving Life. And I've got to say, down here this morning in this beautiful warm weather that we're going to have when it gets a little bit later is just magnificent.
1: Yes. Oh, look, here comes a plane taxiing right towards us.
0: Oh, there you go.
1: There you go.
0: We've got some different people with their planes coming in from all parts of New South Wales. They're actually flying in for today.
1: Yes.
0: Which is fantastic to see. We've got the Grafton Sporting Car Club. Of course, they race out there at Mountain View.
1: Yes.
0: They just had the state championships over the June long weekend. So we might talk with Graham a little bit later on as well. But we've been out there for their open day broadcasting out there. That was nice and fun.
1: Yes.
0: Going around the track.
1: Always fun going around a track.
0: Absolutely. And, of course, we've got the Grafton Vintage Motor Vehicle Club. They've got their big Motor Fest coming up on the 21st of August, which, of course, will be out again this year. But all these wonderful-looking vintage cars.
1: Well, that's the wheels side of Wings and Wheels,
0: that's right,
1: isn't it?
0: Yeah.
1: And I love that hot rod up there. That's amazing.
0: Yeah, and just the fact that they're looking so shiny.
1: I know, I know. There's a couple of old Holdens here that remind me of my youth. We won't go into that any further, but yes.
0: Your youth.
1: Good memories.
0: Good memory. Well, that's
1: good. With a bench seat, remember? You probably don't remember.
0: No.
1: But back in the olden days, in the 70s, they all had bench seats and the girls would scooch over into the middle and, you know, the guy would drive with his arm around his girl and, it was fun.
0: Okay.
1: Back in the olden days. Now there's bucket seats and they can't do that.
0: I was going to say, these days you wouldn't be allowed to do that.
1: No.
0: You might get arrested.
1: You would.
0: 26 past 9, Damo and Leanne, and Xavier's going to join us after 11. We're going to send Leanne and Xavier out onto the field to have a chat to some of the owners of these magnificent looking cars. We've got, of course, the chance to go up in the aeroplane and have a bit of a joy flight or even learn how to fly.
1: I know. Wouldn't that be great?
0: Yeah.
1: Because, you know, my brother's a pilot.
0: Is he really?
1: Yeah, he was in the Air Force and as a pilot, cadet, and I know lots of pilots.
0: Well, do you?
1: I do.
0: Do you ever get like free flights?
1: Often.
0: Oh.
1: Back in the day.
0: Right.
1: Like not now.
0: Oh.
1: Because Dick De Crepney is a very famous pilot now for Qantas, and he's often on Channel 9 being interviewed if ever there's a...
0: An incident. Ah, right.
1: He was the pilot who navigated the A380 over Singapore.
0: Oh, well, there you go. Learn something new every day when you're on the radio.
1: I know. There you go. Well, come on down to South Grafton Airfield. It's a glorious day.
0: Yeah, it certainly is. It's 27 past 9. Community radio is all about people helping people. Here at Loving Life, we're proud to bring the Clarence Valley local voices, local stories, community news and a great mix of music every single day right here from the Clarence Valley.
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10: 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There's no other place that I'd rather be. This is my hometown.

0: this station, there are some words you'll never hear us say. Words like or and definitely not.
1: But somewhere along the way, some people started feeling uncomfortable saying another word, religion, as if it's something awkward or better left unsaid. But for many Australians, Christianity is still part of everyday life, in communities, schools, services, and the people around us. So, this August, when the census asks the question, there's no need to leave it blank. If it's part of your story, record it.
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0: Bobby Brown, formerly married to the late Whitney Houston, and Every Little Step I Take at 21 minutes away from 10. Damo and Leanne coming to you live this morning from the Grafton Aerodrome down here, of course, in South Grafton. It's Wings and Wheels 2026, and what a glorious day, Leanne.
1: I know. Looking south, there's not a cloud in the sky.
0: Absolutely. And just the view that we've got here in the grasshopper.
1: Are we not the luckiest ducks?
0: Absolutely. We're in the enclosed grasshopper. We're looking out and seeing these wonderful people coming through the gates as we speak. We've got the SES to our right. We've got the Grafton Sporting Car Club over there as well near the sheds. We've got the aeroplanes out and the magnificent view of all the vintage motor vehicle cars.
1: And all the planes coming in.
0: Yes. And there is word that we should have the helicopters here a little bit later on today.
1: I know. I'm so excited for the helicopters.
0: And Clements Aero organisation, they have their business. They're doing flights as well today. So
1: fantastic.
0: You can go out there and have a chat to them and learn how to fly or get more details on how to fly.
1: I'd love to have a go at that, but no.
0: Well, at least you're small enough to be able to fit into the aeroplane.
1: Well, that's true.
0: Yes.
1: That's true.
0: And I just wouldn't even try.
1: No.
0: I'd have my knees around my ears.
1: That's it. That's it. Well, yes.
0: Because they're not big cockpits.
1: They're not.
0: They're quite small.
1: Yes. So
0: the CWA ladies are inside. Did you know that?
1: I know. I'm going to go in and say g'day to them in a minute.
0: They've got their scones.
1: Scones.
0: Jam and cream.
1: But they're not just scones, jam and cream. I'm sure there'll be something else in there as well.
0: Absolutely. And you got the barbecue. You got Robin and Jeff Heath from Ice Cream and the coffee dude.
1: Fantastic. So, Come on down.
0: Indeed.
1: Have some brunch.
0: Have some breakfast. We got bacon and eggs on the barbie as well from Rotary.
1: Yes, fantastic.
0: So come on down here and support the Aero Club on this Wings and Wheels Sunday morning at 19 minutes away from 10 here at Loving Life 103.1, because we are live.
1: Local.
0: And we are loving it.
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0: right across the Clarence Valley. It's Loving Life 103.1. Bit of Ellie King and X's and O's. We're coming to you live this morning down here, of course, at the Grafton Aero Club for Wings and Wheels 2026. And loads of people have already come through the gate, even though it hasn't officially kicked off just yet. But still plenty of people that are down here taking advantage of the beautiful sunshine and everything that is on offer down here. Now, you went for a bit of a wander inside.
1: I did.
0: Did you see the CWA ladies?
1: The CWA ladies are all set up. There's chairs and tables and they've got the scones and the tea and the coffee ready. And then out the back, the Rotary Club have got the sausages and the bacon and eggs all cooked.
0: Ooh.
1: I might head over there for you a bit later. I see people are having ice cream on a Sunday for breakfast.
0: Isn't that good? You can't get any better than having ice cream for breakfast.
1: You cannot, especially when it's from ice cream.
0: Because do you scream for ice cream?
1: I scream for ice cream.
0: Everyone screams for ice cream from Jeff and Robin, our proud station sponsors.
1: Look, it must be rainbow-coloured ice cream. I can see four cups of rainbow ice cream.
0: Is it yummy? I'm talking to the kids. They're actually nodding their heads.
1: Yes, saying it's very, very delicious. Yummy.
0: Yeah, absolutely. That's a nice, healthy breakfast for a Sunday morning.
1: I know. I think they must be out with the grandparents because parents wouldn't give them ice cream for breakfast. yep, that's right.
0: Don't blame the grandparents.
1: That's what grandparents are allowed to do.
0: Fill them with sugar and then give them back to the parents.
1: That's it.
0: That's the best way to do it, isn't it?
1: No, just spoil them.
0: Spoil them.
1: Yeah,
0: okay. Fair enough, too. And look, we've got the SES here, the Royal Fire Service are here as well. You've got the Grafton Sporting Car Club. You've got the team from the Grafton Vintage Motor Vehicle Club because they've got their big event coming up in August.
1: Yes.
0: You've got Clements Flying School. They've got a bit of a display here as well and giving you the chance to actually learn how to fly.
1: That'd be great, wouldn't it? I wonder if I could go up and do a live broadcast from up there. Everyone's looking up. There must be something happening.
0: There is. Let's cross to Michael.
2: All sorts of different sizes. Very powerful aircraft. Wonderful.
0: There you go. Thank you, Michael. Wonderful.
1: He stopped speaking as you turned him on.
0: Absolutely. So, and of course, there's lots of things down here for the whole family. So come on down here to South Grafton Aero Club, Aero Fields or Air Club. And you'll find us, of course, in South Grafton right through to 1 o'clock, broadcasting live across the Clarence Valley as we get a bit of exercise for a Sunday morning to work off that ice cream, I would imagine. 5 minutes away from 10, this is the Pointer Sisters and Jump. The Clarence Valley's Loving Life 103.1 on your Sunday morning. We are live.
1: Local.
0: And we are
1: loving it.

0: Right across the Clarence Valley, we're jumping for joy because it is a beautiful, sunshiny Sunday morning. We're coming to you live from Grafton Aero Club. And of course, it is Wings and Wheels 2026. You couldn't ask for better weather because compared to last year when it was wet and muddy,
1: yes,
0: and they couldn't actually have the actual event, this year it is absolutely gorgeous.
1: I know. Someone's got friends upstairs, that's for sure.
0: That is for sure. And of course, lots of things are happening right across the valley today. There's a big soccer carnival happening over in Junction Hill. You've got the local derby and the rugby league kicking off in about an hour's time. The under-16s, South Grafton Rebels and the Grafton Ghosts.
1: Fair.
0: And we've got the seniors playing throughout the rest of the day as well. And look, just lots of things happening. So today is a day to come down here to the Grafton Aero Club. Wings and Wheels, sponsored by Grafton, Clarence Valley Council, and of course us here at 103.1. And it's just the gold coin donation of the money going to a very, very good cause.
1: I know. It's fantastic. And it's just glorious down here.
0: Well,
1: everyone's in T-shirts. You'd think it was a spring day, not a winter
0: day. That's exactly right. Good observation.
1: Yeah.
0: Yeah, okay. We'll check the weekend weather details next.
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It's Toyo Month. 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